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0: Musicians and music fans were in uncharted territory when the COVID pandemic saw concert halls around the world shuttered. Pianist Isita Kane-Mason said she learned something about herself during that involuntary lockdown.
1: The last couple of years, I felt that I was more introverted and preferred alone time. But yeah, I think I discovered that I'm actually a people person, which makes sense because I grew up in such a big family. I mean, maybe I'm both of those things, and maybe we all are to a certain degree.
0: From APM American Public Media, this is Performance Today. I'm Valerie Kaler. People person Isita Kane-Mason plays Chopin ahead this hour. Isita's Chopin ahead. Right now, the title track from an album she recorded with her brother, cellist Sheku Kane-Mason.
1: Muse is a word that can be interpreted how you like, really, but Rachmaninoff is the composer that inspired both of us.

The Muse by Sergei Rachmaninoff, pianist Isita Kane-Mason and cellist Sheku Kane-Mason. Isita is back later this hour.

from APM American Public Media, this is Performance Today, taking you to concerts around the world. I'm Valerie Kaler. American composer Florence Price wrote this music in the 1950s, a piano piece called Dances in the Canebrakes. Sadly, she died suddenly of a stroke right after she wrote this. She was only 66 years old. Her friend, fellow composer William Grant Still, made an orchestration right after she died, a personal tribute. Sadly, that orchestration did not get played right away, and music by Florence Price was forgotten for quite a while after she passed in 1953. Well, thank goodness there has been a revival of interest in her work in recent years. Dances in the Canebrakes was recorded in 2019, and ever since, orchestras around the world have been performing it in concert. Let's hear it from a recent concert in Berlin. Santu Matthias Ruvali is conducting the German Symphony Orchestra in this orchestration by William Grant Still of music by Florence Price, Dances in the Canebrakes.

0: Dances in the Canebrakes. Florence Price wrote that music in 1953 as a piece for solo piano. She died suddenly right after she composed the music. And her friend and fellow composer William Grant Still made that orchestration in her memory. The orchestration languished for more than six decades and has only recently come to light. We heard Dances in the Canebrakes from a concert in Berlin. Conductor Santu Matthias Ruvalli and the German Symphony Orchestra. In a moment, up, up with people. You're listening to Performance Today from APM. Remember that one time in 2020? The thing with the masks and the footprint stickers on the ground to remind you what 6 feet apart looked like, when the restaurants closed and the schools and the concert halls. The global community added a bunch of new words and concepts to our collective lexicon. PPE, surge capacity, social distancing. Some of us added other things. Raise your hand if you adopted a pandemic puppy or had a lockdown baby or learned to make sourdough bread. Whatever you may or may not have picked up or put down during the lockdown, I feel like we all learn things about ourselves, lessons we'll carry for the rest of our lives. Pianist Isaac Akane-Mason did, for sure.
1: Yeah, I think I discovered that I'm actually a people person, which makes sense because I grew up in such a big family, but the last couple of years I was kind of going through a not very sociable phase. I prefer to be practicing or sleeping or reading. I felt that I was more introverted and preferred alone time. I mean, maybe I'm both of those things and maybe we all are to a certain degree, but the pandemic has made me really feel how much I love connecting with people and performing for audiences and meeting people. And I just feel like now I don't want to miss anything social. So I think perhaps I'm both of those things. And if you get starved of one, you crave the other. But I definitely feel much more in the other side of myself now.
0: Here's some Chopin in the hands of people person Isaac Akane-Mason, the piano sonata number 3 in B minor.

Isidore Kane Mason played the Piano Sonata No. 3 by Frédéric Chopin at the UGA Performing Arts Center on the campus of the University of Georgia in Athens. There are 7 Kane Mason siblings, each and every one a talented musician. Isita often does duo recital tours with her cellist brother, Sheku, and she plays concertos with orchestras all around the world and gives solo recitals as well. One of those solo recital tours brought her to the University of Georgia. She played a varied program, from Haydn to Fanny Mendelssohn and Robert Schumann, but it was the Chopin, the one we just heard, that brought down the house. By the way, Isita has a pro tip for young musicians. Go to as many live performances as possible. She says she always feels inspired after going to a concert. I wonder how many musicians she inspired with the recital we just heard. Pianist Isidore Kane Mason. In a moment, show versus tell.

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1: Hi there, this is Paul McLaughlin of Exploring Music, inviting you to tune in to hear Strangers in a Strange Land. We're going to follow the stories and the music of those wonderful artists who came to this country in the 1930s and 40s to escape fascism. Some are very well known, like Stravinsky and Bartók, some less so, but they all made a tremendous contribution to music in this country. That's Strangers in a Strange Land, this week on Exploring Music.
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0: Clarinetist José Franck Ballester does not want his chamber music partners to tell him what they want. He'd rather they just show him, start playing, and allow him to match. All the decisions about tempo and phrasing and dynamics happen in a private conversation without words, just through the act of playing music itself. Franck Ballester says, in a way, this makes chamber music like dancing. Both partners arrive knowing their own steps, but they become deftly attuned to any movement or gesture of the other. That magic spark is found in how the partners respond and support each other. Let's hear an example of Franck Ballester dancing with a partner on stage. No verbal conversation, just attunement and sensitivity to each other through the music. José Franck Ballester is playing the clarinet, Jean-Eflamme Bavouzet at the piano. This is The First Rhapsody by Claude Debussy.

In 1909, French composer Claude Debussy was named to the board of directors for the Paris Conservatory. His first job was to write tests for clarinet students. As part of a test, he wrote the piece we just heard, the first Rhapsody for Clarinet and Piano by Claude Debussy. We heard it from the Music at Menlo Festival in Menlo Park, California. José Franck Ballester played clarinet. Jean-Eflamme Bavousse was at the piano. Did you know we've got a new app for all your classical needs on the go? 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
0: There is a feeling of profound loss, almost a sense of grief, when we imagine the masterpieces left unrealized when a creator dies. Many a composer has entertained thoughts of those what-ifs, but some have gone further. When some Beethoven sketches were proven to have been intended for a 10th symphony, British composer and musicologist Barry Cooper thought there was enough material to stitch together one movement. So, in 1988, he did just that. From APM, American Public Media, this is Performance Today. I'm Valerie Kaler. Ahead this hour, Rocco plays a reconstruction of what a Beethoven Symphony No. 10 might have been. Beethoven's unfinished symphony ahead this hour. Right now, something he did complete. Beethoven wrote quite a few short pieces for piano he called bagatelles, or trifles. A lot of them are playful to the point of being goofy. They can also be beautifully lyrical, or they can be both, like this bagatelle by Beethoven, Opus 126, No. 6.

Beethoven wrote 35 bagatelles, all told, published in a number of sets throughout his life. We just heard the last of them, number 6 from a set of 6, published as Opus 126. We heard pianist Molly Murkowski in that recording, and we've got more Beethoven, or at least Beethoven-adjacent music, ahead. From APM, American Public Media, this is Performance Today. I'm Valerie Kaler. Glad to have you here for today's musical adventures and discoveries. American double bassist and composer Xavier Foley was remembering his experiences playing in youth orchestras and how often he got to play Antonín Dvořák's Symphony No. 9, the New World Symphony. Music inspired by Dvořák's experiences here in the U.S. in the 1890s. That inspired Foley to write his own piece about this new world, with quite a few direct references to American music, and a title that refers to a ship that carried 102 travelers from England in search of a new life in 1620. This is called Mayflower. Xavier Foley is playing double bass with the Ying Quartet in concert at Spivey Hall in Morrow, Georgia.

Mayflower, music about the new world written by bassist-composer Xavier Foley. Departure, Silent Sea, and Settlement. Three movements inspired by a square-rigged merchant ship, a cargo vessel repurposed for colonists, those hundred-some pilgrims who made the trip from England to America. Xavier Foley played the double bass alongside his friends in the Ying Quartet, a concert they gave together at Spivey Hall in Morrow, Georgia, just south of Atlanta. Our acquisition of that concert recording was made possible by the Walter and Emily Spivey Foundation.

0: In a moment, Beethoven's 10th Symphony. 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This is Performance Today from APM.
1: Hi there, this is Bill McLaughlin of Exploring Music, inviting you to tune in to hear Strangers in a Strange Land. We're going to follow the stories and the music of those wonderful artists who came to this country in the 1930s and 40s to escape fascism. Some are very well known, like Stravinsky and Bartók, some less so, but they all made a tremendous contribution to music in this country. That's Strangers in a Strange Land, this week on Exploring Music.
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0: In 1856, American poet John Greenleaf Whittier wrote this melancholy line: "For of all sad words of tongue or pen, the saddest are these, it might have been." It's about a brief but deeply meaningful encounter between a wealthy judge on horseback and a pretty peasant girl cutting hay in the field. Although they go their separate ways, they both spend the rest of their time on earth imagining what life might have looked like had they not gone their separate ways. The might have been I'm going to talk about is not quite the same as those tales of the one that got away, but there is a similar feeling of profound loss, almost a sense of grief, when we imagine the masterpieces left unrealized when a creator dies. What other charms did Mozart have in store for us? What were the last two movements of Schubert's unfinished symphony meant to be? What would a 10th symphony by Beethoven have sounded like? Well, many a composer has pondered those very questions, but some have gone further. British composer and musicologist Barry Cooper is one of the world's top Beethoven scholars. And when some Beethoven sketches from the early 1820s were proven to have been intended for a 10th symphony, Cooper said there wasn't enough material to reconstruct an entire multi-movement symphony, but he thought there was enough to stitch together one movement. So in 1988, he did just that. Let's hear it with Mayan Chen conducting Rocco in Barry Cooper's reconstruction of what a Beethoven Symphony No. 10 might have been.

Beethoven's quote-unquote Symphony No. 10. British composer and Beethoven scholar Barry Cooper wrote that reconstruction based on a few hundred measures left behind by Beethoven, believed to have been intended for his next symphony. Mayan Chen led the ensemble Rocco at St. John the Divine Church in Houston, Texas, part of the Albert and Margaret Alkeck Foundation in concert series. Not really Beethoven Symphony No. 10, as he never wrote one, but he did sketch out some ideas with No. 10 in mind. You can definitely hear Beethoven's voice in that reconstruction by Barry Cooper. What do you think of it? What do you think of these posthumous collaborations in general? Let us know. Smash the contact button on the PT page at yourclassical.org and unleash your opinion. In a moment, signs of life and the patterns of loss. 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We all need someone who will encourage us when we get stuck. Someone to be our biggest champion at a pivotal moment. For composer Viet Quang, that someone was his father. When he was 11, Quang became incredibly frustrated with music lessons. He was just about to quit, but his father encouraged him to be patient and keep playing. Quang listened to his dad and went on to find a deep sense of belonging in his high school wind band. Music became everything to him, the one place where he felt confident and accepted. In 2022, Quang found himself at his father's bedside in intensive care. His father was unconscious, but Quang played recordings of some of his own compositions, music he knew his dad loved. And he hoped that the sound, or sine waves, would reach his father's consciousness. When his father passed, he realized that his love for his father and his love for music were inseparable. Quang dedicated the piece we're about to hear to his father's memory. It's a piece that celebrates how music can become a sanctuary of healing and community. This is Vital Signs, S-I-N-E-S, by Viet Quang, a reference to the sine waves of sound he sent to his father. The ensemble Eighth Blackbird is joined by the University of Georgia Wind Ensemble.

Composer Viet Quang dedicated that music to his father's memory as the guardian of his musical life, a piece called Vital Signs. More about that title in just a sec. The group Eighth Blackbird played with the University of Georgia Wind Ensemble. R. Scott Mullen led that event at the University of Georgia Performing Arts Center in Athens. Viet Quang says he built Vital Signs on repetitive musical patterns. As a result, the structure of the piece resembles a sine wave, rising and falling like breaths and heartbeats. Sound also happens to travel as sine waves, hence the name Vital Signs, S-I-N-E-S, by Viet Quang. 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I'm Valerie Kaler. 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
1: So glad you're listening to Classical 89 on this Wednesday evening. I'm Eric Glissmeyer. Franz Liszt's symphonic poem Les Préludes is notable for its use of a revolutionary technique called thematic transformation. That's where a musical theme undergoes various changes to reflect different moods and scenarios. Later composers took note of this technique, including Richard Strauss and Gustav Mahler. Here's Les Préludes by Franz Liszt in a performance by the

Les Preludes by Franz Liszt, a recording by the New York Philharmonic, conducted by Leonard Bernstein. 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

That's by Giovanni Gabrielli, number 9 of his so-called sacred symphonies, His Majesty's Sagbutts and Cornets in performance. Continuing with some film music now by John Williams, this is Cinque's theme from Amistad.

Cinque's theme from Amistad, music by John Williams, on Classical 89 at BYU Broadcasting. Antonio Rossetti was a contemporary of Haydn and Mozart. He wrote over 400 works, mainly instrumental music, including symphonies and concertos. This is an oboe concerto in C major, Kurt Meyer solos with the Zurich Chamber Orchestra under the direction of Johannes Moses.

Music for your Wednesday evening by Antonio Rossetti. That was oboist Kurt Meyer with the Zurich Chamber Orchestra in Oboe Concerto in C major. If this music feels cinematic, that's because film composers learned from it. Holst's The Planets shaped the sound of science fiction and epic drama for generations. But when it was written around World War I, it sounded startlingly new. We'll hear one of the best-known movements from The Planets, Jupiter, the Bringer of Jollity.

some of the most joyful, jolly music you'll find. That's Jupiter, the Bringer of Jollity from the Planets by Gustav Holst. George Schulte and the London Philharmonic Orchestra on Classical 89. I'm Eric Glissmeyer. Thank you so much for listening this evening. Stay tuned for Exploring Music coming up in about 4 minutes.

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Hello there, and welcome to Exploring Music. It's Bill McLaughlin here. This week, our theme is Strangers in a Strange Land, and I suppose I should tell you where I got that title. It comes from the play Oedipus at Colonus. No, not Oedipus Rex. That's the first of the great plays. Everything goes wrong for poor King Oedipus in that first play. By the end of the play, he is blinded and thrown out of town, and there he is wandering, a stranger in a strange land. A man named Robert Heinlein wrote a very popular novel in the 1960s, which also used that title. But for us, Stranger in a Strange Land tries to tell the story of the remarkable people who came to the United States fleeing fascism in the 1930s and 1940s. All sorts of people made their way to America, plain ordinary folks and geniuses like Albert Einstein, for example, or Thomas Mann, the great novelist, architects, and a terrific bunch of composers who came from the old world, settled in,

20 years before the time we're talking about. And the whole country was in turmoil. And for Hindemith, this became a symbol of somebody pursuing art above politics. The spiritual center of this opera is a set of three paintings, a triptych at the little German town of Isenheim. These are altar paintings. The first of these triptychs depicts an angelic concert. It must be around Christmas time. The second, very dark and bleak, shows the entombment of Christ. And the third, the temptation of St. Anthony. That's the one that's most like Hieronymus Bosch. Hindemith invokes a wonderful atmosphere at the beginning. Clarinet and horn play octaves of G softly, and this big G major chord spread wider than my hands will reach comes, and then they play G major again. Goes on that way, and then pretty soon the trombones come in a completely different key, D flat major, and they play an old German Christmas carol. It's Zungen Triangle.

get the picture? It's actually a very beautiful painting of Matthias von Grünewald, angels playing angelic music. We'll hear the first two sections now. This angelic music and then the Entombment of Christ. This is the opening of a symphony made from the opera called Matthias der Maler, which means simply Matthias the painter.

We've just heard the first two movements of the Symphonie Matisse der Mahler. This was actually the composer Paul Hindemith himself conducting the Berlin Philharmonic in that performance. And now we come to the real fireworks, the Temptation of St. Anthony. Whew, Hindemith really strings our poor saint out. He opens with a cadenza for the strings. They're playing in unison, cello, violins, and violas, and they start on this A flat here. They start playing very softly and it grows louder. Hard to do that on the piano, but just imagine it's growing louder, crescendo, until they start to move. It's wonderful and weird. It's sort of around E flat major, but then I don't know where it's going next. It's the Temptation of St. Anthony. It's haunting music. Let's listen to the finale now of the Symphonie Matisse der Mahler. Once again, Paul Hindemith conducting the Berlin Philharmonic.

Triumphant music at the close. Saint Anthony prevails over the temptations put before him. The final section of the Symphonie Matisse der Mahler, music of Paul Hindemith, that composed in the middle 1930s. He had a dickens of a time trying to get a performance of that. The great conductor, Wilhelm Furtwängler, went to bat for him against Hitler and Goebbels, got Furtwängler into some trouble and even more trouble for Hindemith. The gents from the Third Reich tried every bad name they could think of to slap on him, but they said, well, he's Jewish. No, he wasn't. And no, they said, well, he's a communist. He wasn't a communist either. And then they said, well, he's an atonalist. That was pretty hard to refute. Hindemith thought, man, it's getting uncomfortable around here. I better take my act on the road. So you know where he went? Turkey. Hindemith was a born teacher. He had a powerful didactic sense and a great teacher. So when he went to Turkey, he actually set up a curriculum there for the schools in Turkey, for the public. You're tuned into Exploring Music, and our theme this week is Strangers in a Strange Land. We're listening to the music of those composers who came to the United States in the 1930s and 40s to escape fascism. Drop us a line and suggest some more ideas for us. Write to us via our website, exploringmusic.org. Hindemith was a marvelous violist, and he had been engaged to play with the BBC Symphony Orchestra under Sir Adrian Boult at Queen's Hall in the middle of January 1936. So he gets to London, and the next day, around midnight, King George V died. So the concert was canceled. Adrian Boult and the BBC thought, we can't let this time go. We have to play a concert on the radio for King George to remember him. What shall we play? And Hindemith said, give me a quiet room with some paper, and I'll write something. He started at 11 a.m. that morning. At 4 p.m., he walked out. He handed the score to the copyist who made orchestra parts. They handed it out to the players. They had one read-through, and they played it that evening on the BBC. It's a marvelous small piece for viola and string orchestra. The work's in four short sections, and in the final section, Hindemith quotes an old German chorale from J.S. Bach. It's a chorale associated with funerals. Für deinen Thron tret ich hier mit. All right, Lord, here I stand before you. We have a marvelous soloist, Geraldine Walther, playing as the principal of the San Francisco Symphony with Herbert Blomstedt conducting the strings. Here's music of Paul Hindemith, written for the remembrance of King George V in England, 1936.

It's so touching, that piece, and so beautifully played by the violist Geraldine Walter, wonderful musician. And Hindemith, man, isn't that last thing great? It's an A major. And when the viola goes up at the end, it's playing a C natural, but against A major. You hear the dissonance? Man, that's blues, man. A beautifully painful note there, C sharp and C natural crashing. Okay, 1940, Hindemith says, I can't live in Germany anymore. And he comes to the U.S., set himself up as a professor of music at Yale University. And there for the next 6 years, he taught so many of the young American composers. Lucas Foss is one who comes to mind, Norman DeLaGioia, on and on and on. And his teaching became a very important part of the curriculum in American music schools for a long, long time. Let's hear a piece from the American Hindemith now, a piece called Symphonic Metamorphosis on a Theme from Carl von Weber. This was written in 1943, pretty dark years of the war. It was given a performance by the New York Philharmonic, and it's using tunes of Carl Maria von Weber, including a very unusual tune from an opera which Weber was writing on at that time. This is early 19th century, and he was working on the story of Turandot, the same story that would attract Puccini to make an opera later in that century. Let me play you a little bit of this tune. It's so unusual. It's sort of F major. Not pentatonic, quadratonic, four notes. But then... I think that's what captivated Hindemith's imagination. He has such great fun of it with the orchestra. And then he caps it off. It sounds like newsreel music. Let's hear the second and the fourth movements of the Symphonic Metamorphosis on themes of Carl Maria von Weber. In this performance, it's once again the San Francisco Symphony under Herbert Blomstedt.

Paul hit him with two movements from Symphonic Metamorphosis on themes of Carl Maria von Weber. That piece is really fun. Orchestras love to play it. It keeps them very, very busy in the nicest way. Once again, the San Francisco Symphony under Herbert Blomstedt. Let's listen now by way of an encore to the Turtle Creek Chorale performing music of Ernst Toch, the Geographical Fugue. You'll hear the subject tune right away. It has to do with the word Trinidad.

0: 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Our production assistants are Ella Pinsloop, Eric Opland, Adela Skoronsky, and Weston Williams. Rebecca Neistat is the WFMT production and syndication manager. 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The Julian Family Foundation, and the listener supporters of WFMT. I'm Bill McLaughlin. 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

I dare say one of the greatest symphonies ever composed is up ahead. It's the Symphony No. 41, the last by Mozart, the so-called Jupiter Symphony. On period instruments, I'll have it for you, with the English Baroque soloists and John Elliott Gardner. Some Russian music right now, and here is the very famous overture to the opera Ruslan and Lyudmila, the second of the two operas by Mikhail Glinka, after A Life for the Tsar. This is the Chicago Symphony, led by Fritz Reiner.

much-loved energetic music by Mikhail Glinka, the overture to his opera Ruslan and Nudmila. Performance by the Chicago Symphony and conductor Fritz Reiner. The great and influential pianist of the early 20th century, Alexander Scriabin, wrote a collection of 10 sonatas, groundbreaking works, particularly in the later ones. This is the middle of that set of sonatas by Scriabin, the sonata number 5 in F-sharp, a single movement work. It's performed by Stephen Huff.

composer far ahead of his time. Alexander Scriabin is his name, pianist composer from Russia. That was the Piano Sonata No. 5 in F sharp, and Stephen Huff was the pianist. John Elliott Gardner is the conductor now. First, he leads the Monteverdi Choir in Salva Nos Domine, Save Us Lord, by Philippe Rogier.

Philippe Rogier wrote that Salva Nos Domine, and it was recorded by the Monteverdi Choir and John Elliott Gardner. In all the world of classical music, this is certainly one of the greatest masterpieces and symphonies. It is the last symphony of Mozart, the so-called Jupiter Symphony. He did not, by the way, give it that subtitle. It's thought that the man who brought Haydn to London, Johann Peter Salomon, gave it the subtitle. We're going to listen to a period instrument performance here. English Baroque soloists, John Elliott Gardner, conductor, and Mozart's Jupiter Symphony.

That was a performance by the English Baroque soloists under the direction of John Elliott Gardner. That's a period instrument group bringing us the music of Mozart, which he wrote in 1788. He went on to live a few more years, but that ended up being the very last symphony that he composed. It's rather unusual because it's not known why he wrote those final three symphonies, these great masterpieces. Normally, one would expect to be paid for a commission or at least have a performance in mind, but not so with the late symphonies of Mozart. Symphony number 41 in C, subtitled the Jupiter Symphony. As I mentioned before, we heard the piece, the subtitle given the work, it's thought, by Johann Peter Salomon, who approached Haydn and got him to go to London for the very successful part of his career at the end of his life. So one of the great masterpieces in the symphonic repertoire there, Mozart's Jupiter. Once again, English Baroque soloists, John Elliott Gardner. This time it's by Claudio Monteverdi, the Toccata or Overture to Orfeo.

0: That is the music that opens the opera L'Orfeo, which is one of the very first operas ever composed at the very beginning of the 17th century by Claudio Monteverdi. L'Orfeo on the Orpheus legend. John Elliott Gardner with the English Baroque Soloists.
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0: Some good things ahead for you. I'm Peter Van de Graaff. We will be listening to music from the Mendelssohn family, Felix and his sister Fanny Mendelssohn. Felix in just a few minutes with a very famous concert overture, and then a concerto by Carl Philipp Emanuel Bach. The work of Felix Mendelssohn just a few minutes away is the Fingal's Cave Overture. Here is the song from Ossian's Fingal, also reference to the Fingal's Cave in Scotland, by Johannes Brahms, as John Elliott Gardner conducts.

Monteverdi Choir with a song from Ossian's Fingal by Brahms. Mendelssohn took a memorable trip to Scotland and wrote a number of pieces inspired by his stay there, including a musical picture, a concert overture, something of a symphonic poem, really, of a trip he took to the dramatic setting of Fingal's Cave in the Hebrides Islands. So here is the Hebrides, or Fingal's Cave, overture by Mendelssohn, with Ricardo Chailly conducting the Leipzig Gewandhaus Orchestra.

Leipzig Gewandhaus Orchestra, Ricardo Chailly, the conductor. That is the concert overture Hebrides or Fingal's Cave by Felix Mendelssohn. Here is a folk song from the Hebrides Islands called Sea Wandering. Seanad Williams, harp, and Lisa Milne, soprano.

It was Lisa Milne singing and Seanad Williams on the harp with Sea Wandering, a folk song from the Hebrides Islands. We heard that concert overture by Felix Mendelssohn. Here is a concert overture by his sister, Fanny Mendelssohn. She wrote this in 1830, simply called Overture. And the Women's Philharmonic is conducted here by Joanne Folletta.

That music by the elder sister of Felix Mendelssohn, Fanny Mendelssohn, her overture from 1830, Joanne Folletta and the Women's Philharmonic. Turning now to something else, this is a keyboard concerto by Carl Philipp Emanuel Bach, second son of Johann Sebastian Bach, period instrument performance here, with Miklos Spanyi playing on the fortepiano and an ensemble called Concerto Armonico.

Miklos Spanyi soloing with Concerto Armonico in that keyboard concerto in E minor by a great keyboard artist, Carl Philipp Emanuel Bach. Speaking of Bach and the keyboard, here is Peter Jan Belder to perform the 13th of the three-part sinfonias of Bach.

0: 13th of the 15 three-part sinfonias by Johann Sebastian Bach, as recorded by harpsichordist Peter Jan Belder.
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0: This is a standalone Andante in C by Mozart with Lisa Beznosiuk and the Academy of Ancient Music.

Something like it might be a slow movement of a flute concerto, but actually it's a standalone Andante in C, Kirchhoff 315 of Mozart. Period instruments used there by Lisa Beznosiuk Flute and the Academy of Ancient Music, and the conductor was Christopher Hawkwood. More Mozart later on. I'm Peter Van de Graaff, very happy to bring you this symphony by a 20th century Swedish composer named Dag Wirén. W-I-R-E-N, the last name is spelled. Symphony number 3 is what we hear, with the Norrköping Symphony and Thomas Dausgaard conducting.

performance by the Norrköping Symphony, conducted by Thomas Dausgaard, and music by the 20th century Swedish composer, lived from 1905 to 1986, Dag Viren. That was his symphony number 3. Here's another symphony. It's actually by a woman who's a close friend of Mozart. She was a prominent singer and harpsichordist and composer of her time in Vienna. Her name is Mariana Martinez. She actually studied with Haydn. Here is her Symphony in C, played by the Women's Philharmonic, conducted by Joanne Filletta.

Joanne Folletta conducting the Women's Philharmonic in music by a woman who lived from 1744 to 1812, almost the exact dates of her teacher, Joseph Haydn. Her name is Mariana Martinez. She was a close friend of Mozart. In fact, the two of them would often play piano duets together at Mozart's own insistence. And so let's turn to music of Mozart. A couple of keyboard works of his, and we begin with this very, very late keyboard piece called Eine kleine Gigue. Not Eine kleine Nachtmusik, but a little Gigue, which is inspired directly by Bach. And the pianist is Angela Hewitt.

Angela Hewitt, who has played music from many, many different eras and composers, something of a specialty of Bach, and that is Bach-inspired. It's Eine kleine Gieg by Mozart. Here is a set of variations by Mozart, 12 variations in B-flat, and these are recorded by a forte pianist now, so a period instrument, Christian Besoudenhout.

With that recording, we enter the sound world of Mozart himself, as he would have performed on an instrument much like that, a forte piano, a predecessor to the modern piano. A nice round Kirchhoff number of that piece, the Kirchhoff 500, so quite late music of Mozart. 12 variations in B-flat. Mozart wrote a lot of variations throughout his career. That recording from Harmonia Mundi label was with Christian Besaudenhout, forte piano. Little March here by a contemporary of Mozart's, also active in Vienna at the time, and a Bohemian-born composer who made something of a specialty of writing for wind instruments, Johann Anton Kojeluch. And this is a performance by Consortium Classicum.

0: That was the music of Leopold Kosseluch, contemporary and acquaintance of Mozart, and A March, performed by members of Consortium Classicum.
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0: My name is Peter van de Graaff. I'd like to play for you a couple of quartets by Verdi. He wrote a string quartet, and we will have that in just a little bit. But first, this quartet, very famous quartet, which comes from his opera Rigoletto, the final act. We have Renato Bruzzone, Roberto Alagna, Mariana Pencheva, and Andrea Rost singing here, the famous quartet from Rigoletto.

That was the quartet from the final act of Rigoletto by Giuseppe Verdi. The composer has several choices when they're stuck somewhere with nothing to do. Verdi decided to take advantage of a soprano's sickness while rehearsing Aida in Naples, and while away his time writing a chamber work, rather surprisingly for that great composer of opera. Here is the only string quartet by Giuseppe Verdi. It's recorded by the Vermeer Quartet.

We heard the Vermeer Quartet and the String Quartet in E minor by Giuseppe Verdi. Another great operatic composer from Italy, Giacomo Puccini, wrote some music for strings. He wrote a series of minuets in 1892, and here is the first of them. This time played by a full string orchestra, the Orchestra of Auvergne, and conductor Jean-Jacques Cantereau here.

Minuet number 1 of Puccini, the Auvergne Orchestra and Jean-Jacques Cantereau. Here is another minuet, as this takes us back into the Baroque and we turn to music of Bach. From the Notebook for Anna Magdalena Bach, I should say that this is attributed to Bach anyway, Igor Kipnis plays this famous piece.

Many a young piano student or keyboard student plays that minuet in G minor from the Notebook for Anna Magdalena Bach. Igor Kipnis played it. This is Monica Huggett leading the ensemble Sonnerie as we listen to the orchestral suite number 1 by Bach.

That was the first of the orchestral suites by Johann Sebastian Bach with the Ensemble Sonnerie and conductor Monica Huggett. From another suite by Bach, this is a dance called a courant, and it comes from the English suite number 4 of the 6 for keyboard by Bach. He wrote this for the harpsichord, played here on a modern piano by Francesco Tristano.

0: That comes from the fourth of the English suites by Johann Sebastian Bach, the Courant Movement. Pianist Francesco Tristano.
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0: I'm Peter Van de Graaff. It's interesting how chance meetings of great minds can alter history. In the case of music history, and particularly nationalism, and particularly Norwegian nationalism, there were two composers who came together, Edvard Grieg and Richard Nordraak. And we're going to listen to music written by Grieg in honor of Richard Nordraak in just a little bit, a funeral march. But first we have this funeral march by American composer Amy Marcy Cheney Beach. She went by Mrs. H.H.A. Beach throughout her life. This is recorded by pianist Joanne Polk.

from her recordings of all the piano music of Amy Marcy Cheney Beach, Joanne Polk performing on the Arabesque label, that Funeral March by Mrs. H.H.A. Beach, which leads us into another funeral march. Early on in the career of Edvard Grieg, he was about 20 years old, he and a composer, Richard Nordrock, who was really much more than just a composer, met in Copenhagen. They struck up a friendship, and Nordrock was passionate about Norwegian folk music, and it instilled a love in Grieg. Now, very shortly thereafter, Grieg heard about Nordrock's early death, and he wrote this funeral march. Originally for piano, Grieg said that he wanted this played at his own funeral, by the way, orchestrated here by Johan Halvorsen. We listened to the London Symphony conducted by Per Dreyer.

Per Dreyer and the London Symphony, with that music by Edvard Grieg, The Funeral March, written in memory of his friend Richard Nordrock. This is another nationalistic Norwegian musician, Ole Bull, violinist, first and foremost, and we listen to his Mountain Vision. Henning Kragerud violin, Dala Sinfonietta, and conductor Bjarte Engeset.

That was Henning Kragerud, soloing in A Mountain Vision by Norwegian violinist composer Ole Bull. This is by another Bull, John Bull, from early England, his Dutch dance.

That was a performance by Alan Feinberg of The Dutch Dance by early English composer John Bull. Now one of the symphonies of Carl Nielsen. It is the Four Temperaments Symphony after the four personality types. And Swedish symphony is led by Esa-Pekka Salonen.

The Swedish Radio Symphony, led by Esa-Pekka Salonen, in the Symphony No. 2, subtitled The Four Temperaments by Danish composer Carl Nielsen. This is an etude by 19th century German pianist composer Julius Schulhoff, played by Adrian Ruiz.

0: Pianist Adrian Ruiz performed that etude by Julius Schulhoff.
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0: We have a Victor Herbert cello concerto in a little bit, a couple of lighter pieces by that composer. First, a piece called Karma and a march with the Eastman Dryden Orchestra.

Victor Herbert was a cellist before he began writing his famous operettas. And we have a piece now which he wrote in the late 19th century, but it wasn't published until 1975. This is the Cello Concerto No. 1 by Victor Herbert, and Lynn Harrell is the soloist with the Academy of St. Martin in the Fields, conducted by Sir Neville Mariner.

Lynn Harrell was the cello soloist with the Academy of St. Martin in the Fields, conducted by Sir Neville Mariner. We heard music written around the time that Victor Herbert came to the United States as principal cellist of the Metropolitan Opera Orchestra. That was Victor Herbert's Cello Concerto No. 1. And then he went on to write some of the most beloved operettas of the early 20th century. Here's a little tiny part of one which dates from 1910, one of his most popular ones called Naughty Marietta. This is Beverly Sills with the Italian Street Song.

Beverly Sills with the London Symphony conducted by Andrei Kostolanets, and that from Naughty Marietta from 1910 by Victor Herbert, the Italian Street Song. Speaking of composers of operetta, this is now a Hungarian composer named Franz Lehár. We're going to listen to his Hungarian Fantasy. This is not from an operetta, just based on some Hungarian tunes. Robert McDuffie solos with the Cincinnati Pops conducted by Eric Kunzel.

That's music by Franz Lehár. We often associate him with Viennese operetta, The Merry Widow, etc., Land of Smiles. But he was Hungarian-born, and that's a Hungarian fantasy. Robert McDuffie with the Cincinnati Pops Orchestra, conducted by Eric Kunzel. But when we think of Hungarian music and arranging Hungarian melodies, this man might come to mind first. That is Béla Bartók. In 1914, he arranged these 15 Hungarian peasant songs, and they're played by his own pupil, Lily Krauss.

The pianist was Lily Krauss, who was a pupil of the composer who arranged that music. Didn't compose it, but arranged it. His name is Béla Bartók, and we heard his 15 Hungarian peasant songs. This is a Hungarian dance, although more gypsy-inspired by anything else, by Johannes Brahms. It is the 10th of his 21.

0: Ivan Fischer conducted the 10th Hungarian Dance by Johannes Brahms.
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0: We're going to hear some music of George Frederick Handel right now. My name is Peter Vandegraaff, by the way. Later on, the Enigma Variations by Sir Edward Elgar. Before we get to one of the grand concertos, the Concerto Grosso, Opus 6, number 11 by Handel, we have this piece which has one of the most curious titles in music history. It's a set of variations originally for the harpsichord, which is known as the Harmonious Blacksmith. And no one really knows why it's called that. There was a story that was invented, apparently. It wasn't true, but it's worth telling because it may be possible that Handel apparently was taking refuge during a thunderstorm at a blacksmith's shop and listening to the anvil gave him some idea for music. But however he came up with the title, here it is, Harmonious Blacksmith Variations, as arranged for brass quintet, interestingly. And here is the New Mexico Brass Quintet.

an arrangement of the Air with Variations, The Harmonious Blacksmith, as it's known, by George Frederick Handel. And that was performed by the New Mexico Brass Quintet. More Handel to follow, and then we're going to turn to Elgar's Enigma Variations. Stay tuned.

A concerto is a work for solo instrument or instruments and orchestra. A concerto grosso or grand concerto is a concerto for multiple solo instruments and orchestra, but sometimes the soloists play by themselves as soloists and sometimes with the body of the orchestra. And that was one of the concerti grossi, grand concertos, or concertos, opus 6 by George Frederick Handel. The number 11 we heard performed by the Orpheus Chamber Orchestra. This is also by Handel. By the way, that music was composed while he was in London, and we have some English music, very famous English music, coming up in a moment. But this was also composed when Handel was in London, but some 15 years later. It comes from his oratorio, Theodora, Venus Laughing from the Skies, is this little chorus.

You can hear the laughing in the music. Venus Laughing from the Skies. From Theodora, an oratorio by Handel, Nicholas Arnoncourt, and the Vienna Concertus Musicus. Here's music now by Sir Edward Elgar, really the work which made his name. Written in 1898, the theme of this Variations on an Original Theme, or Enigma Variations, is a representation of Elgar himself and the loneliness of the creative artist. And each of the variations is a portrait of a friend or family member, except the very last one is a self-portrait. Here is the London Philharmonic, Bryden Thompson, the conductor, and the Enigma Variations by Sir Edward Elgar.

Sir Edward Elgar, 42 years old when he wrote that composition, and it propelled him into international fame. He knew that it was a masterpiece when he finished it. The Enigma Variations, Variations on an Original Theme, and that was the London Philharmonic, conducted by Bryden Thompson. That last variation, by the way, is a self-portrait of Elgar, and the theme on which they're all based is something of a self-portrait as well. This also from England, but it comes from around 1600. It's called an aria. Most arias are sung, but this is just an instrumental composition by a composer named Peter Phillips, and we hear a performance by the Parley of Instruments.

0: the Parley of Instruments, and some music of Peter Phillips, an aria.
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0: I'm Peter Van de Graaff. I'm going to play for you some music by Richard Strauss in just a few minutes. And both now and after the Strauss, we have music by friends of his, associates of his, whom he influenced. Let us hear some music by a composer who was Dresden-based. He was not a close associate of Strauss, an acquaintance, and his late romantic style is similar to that of Strauss. His name is Theodor Blumer. He lived from 1881 to 1964, and he's actually buried right near Karl Maria von Weber in Dresden. He wrote this music in the 1920s, and it's in part inspired by 1920s dance forms. This is called the Boston Waltz, and it's performed by the Moran Wind Quintet.

although by a German composer. That's American-inspired. It's called the Boston Waltz by Theodor Blumer, and a performance by the Moran Wind Quintet. A little bit later on, we'll listen to a violin sonata by a friend of this composer, who is Richard Strauss. Here is his Horn Concerto No. 1, which he wrote early in his life. His father was one of the great horn players in Germany in the 19th century. Here is Hermann Baumann with the Leipzig Gewandhaus Orchestra, conducted by Kurt Masur, and Richard Strauss's first concerto.

Horn player Hermann Baumann, joined by the Leipzig Gewandhaus Orchestra, led by Kurt Mazur, and that was the first horn concerto by Richard Strauss. Just a couple of years after he wrote that, he wrote this little song called Die Zeitlose, The Timeless One. It's sung by mezzo-soprano Anke von Dungen.

That music from 1885 by Richard Strauss. It's called Die Zeitlose, The Timeless One. The pianist was Christoph Berner, and the mezzo-soprano was Anke Fundung. And now to music by a very close friend of Richard Strauss, a lifelong friend, really, named Ludwig Tuile. We're going to listen to the first violin sonata by Tuile. Let me spell that name for you, by the way. T-H-U-I-L-L-E. Born within just a year of Strauss. Marco Rogliano violin and Gianluca Luisi piano in this first sonata by Ludwig Tuile.

Marco Rogliano played the violin and Gianluca Luisi the piano in that Violin Sonata No. 1 by a composer who was a very close friend of Richard Strauss, although Richard Strauss lived some 40 years longer than this composer did. His name is Ludwig Thuille, T-H-U-I-L-L-E. About 19 years old when he wrote that music. Here's another German violin sonata from a very different period, very different sound. This is by a man who is something of a rival to Bach. His name is Christoph Graupner, born just a couple years before Bach, and we hear his G minor violin sonata with Hélène Plouffe violin, Geneviève Soli harpsichord.

That was a performance by Geneviève Soly, harpsichord, Hélène Plouffe, violin, and music written around 1740 by something of a contemporary of and rival of Bach, Christoph Graupner, a G minor violin sonata. This is by his contemporary and another German composer, Georg Philipp Telemann. This is from his Elster Overture, The Rustic Music of the Elster Shepherds, played by Andreas Steyr.

0: Andreas Steyer performing that arrangement from an overture originally for orchestra by Telemann.
1: 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Good morning. It is Thursday, the 4th of June. I'm Peggy Woodruff. I'm pleased to be with you this morning for Morning Classics. We are expecting mid-80s today and sunshine, even warmer tomorrow. Low 90s are expected. And sunshine pretty much for the next 3 days. Lows in the 60s. And we'll start off the hour with Sir Neville Mariner and the Academy of St. Martin of the Fields. This is The Skaters by Emil Waldteufel.

0: The Academy of St. Martin in the Fields, with Sir Neville Mariner conducting, performed The Skater's Waltz by Emil Waldteufel. 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
1: The Score is celebrating two decades of music in the movies with a musical library of must-see movies. 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
0: 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Here is Pierre Barbizet at the piano, performing Air de Ballet by Emmanuel Chabrier.

That was Pierre Barbizet at the piano performing Air de Ballet by Emmanuel Chabrier. I'm Peggy Woodruff. When Arthur Sullivan was just 23 years old, he premiered his Irish symphony, and at the same concert, a famous Italian cellist performed Robert Schumann's cello concerto. Sullivan was starstruck. This guy was so good. He was so impressed that he decided on the spot that he would write a new concerto for that man, Alfredo Piatti. 6 months later, Piatti did perform Sullivan's new work. It was praised, but the critics called it a concertino. Perhaps maybe it wasn't a full half hour, but just 17 minutes. And it wasn't played very often. And then the manuscript and orchestral parts were destroyed in a fire. But a century after its composition, it was painstakingly reconstructed from sketches and a cello solo manuscript, and partly the memory of Sir Charles McCarris, who had conducted it once before the fire took it. Well, it took more than 100 years, but we have it again, and we call him Sir Arthur Sullivan now. Here is his cello concerto performed by the BBC Symphony Orchestra, conducted by the reconstructor, Sir Charles McCarris, with cellist Paul Watkins.

Cellist Paul Watkins performed with the BBC Symphony Orchestra, conducted by Sir Charles McHarris, in Cello Concerto in D Major by Sir Arthur Sullivan.

That comes to us from the genius of George Friedrich Handel, Suite in G minor. That was the overture performed by harpist Magdalena Hoffman. I'm Peggy Woodruff. Good to be with you on this Thursday. Well, we're 17 days away from midsummer, the summer solstice. That's going to fall on June 21st. But it's not too early to celebrate it. This is Swedish Rhapsody No. 1 by Hugo Alfvén.

0: A.G. Owe conducted the Minnesota Orchestra in Swedish Rhapsody No. 1, The Midsummer Vigil by Hugo Alfvén.
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That was the Romance for Horn and String Quartet by Johann Michael Haydn. The Gewandhaus Quartet was joined by horn player Hermann Baumann. I'm Peggy Woodruff. Half revenge, half romance, that was The Mask of Zorro in the 1998 film. We'll hear the Zorro's theme, scored by James Horner.

0: From the original soundtrack, we heard Zorro's theme from The Mask of Zorro, composed by James Horner. He was also the conductor. I'm Peggy Woodruff. After our station ID, Fantasia Suite by John Jenkins will take us over the top of the hour. That's performed by Parley of Instruments.
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That's some late Renaissance, early Baroque music by John Jenkins. It's called Fantasia Suite. The parley of instruments was conducted by Peter Holman. And now music that originated around that time that Jenkins was writing, maybe a little later.

0: Barry Wordsworth conducted the Royal Philharmonic Orchestra in the Capriole Suite of Peter Warlock on Classical 89. It's 60 degrees in Ogden and Provo, 64 in Salt Lake. We'll see low 90s today and sunshine. Much the same tomorrow, but maybe a few more clouds.
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Samuel Sanders was at the piano with cellist Heinrich Schiff in Papillon, or Butterfly, by Gabriel Fauré. I'm Peggy Woodruff. Thank you for tuning in on this Thursday. A concertante grouping is an instrument or two or three or whatever who are sort of brought out into the spotlight, into the forefront. And this is a grouping of a flute and oboe, played by Aurel Nicolet and Heinz Holliger. Kenneth Sillitoe is conducting the Academy of St. Martin in the Fields in Concertante by Domenico Cimarosa.

0: The flutist was Aurel Nicolet with oboist Heinz Holliger. Kenneth Sillitoe conducted the Academy of St. Martin in the Fields in Concertante in G major by Domenico Cimarosa. I'm Peggy Woodruff. Straight ahead, something a little more sultry, a habanera.
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Pianist Robert McDonald accompanied violinist Midori in Habanera by Pablo de Sarasate on Classical 89. We come to you from BYU Broadcasting. Now here is the Act 1 Prelude of Die Meistersinger by Wagner.

Jeffrey Tate conducted the Bavarian Radio Symphony in the Act One Prelude of Die Meistersinger by Richard Wagner. I'm Peggy Woodruff. We have a great hour up ahead with Richard Strauss, Ray Vaughan Williams, Camille Saint-Saëns, Kurt Bester, Franz Liszt, and more and more. Stay tuned.

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1: It's 8 o'clock on this Thursday, June 4th. I'm Peggy Woodruff, and it's 60 degrees in Ogden and Provo, 64 reported in Salt Lake City. We're going to have sunny skies today, mid to upper 80s, and tomorrow going into the low 90s with sunshine. On Saturday, we may have some increased wind, which will increase fire danger as well. But that's ahead of a cool front that will bring us to the low 80s by Sunday, and that'll be the coolest day of the next seven. When Richard Strauss wrote Der Rosenkavalier in 1911, full of Viennese waltzes, the waltz was out of style, but Strauss used it to evoke something nostalgic, an old-fashioned Viennese atmosphere. It was also historically inaccurate, as the opera is set in the 1740s, and the waltz didn't even become popular until the early 1800s. Strauss and his librettist knew all of that. They made an intentional choice, and it made for a big hit. It was also a big surprise for people that might have expected something, I don't know, dark and scandalous and avant-garde like Strauss's previous operas, Salome and Electra. Suddenly, romance and nostalgia so popular that extra trains had to be scheduled to bring audiences in for the performances. Here is a waltz from Der Rosenkavalier. Renaud Capuçon is playing violin with pianist Jérôme Ducrot.

Violinist Renaud Capuçon and pianist Jérôme Ducrot performed the waltz from Der Rosenkavalier by Richard Strauss. It's 9.5 minutes past 8 o'clock. I'm Peggy Woodruff. Good to be with you this morning. One evening in 1911, London, Ralph Vaughan Williams and George Butterworth were talking together, and George made sort of an offhand comment, "You know, you ought to write a symphony." Vaughan Williams later said that immediately the idea completely took over his mind. Well, the symphony took so long to be published that it became his number 2, but it was the first composed. We're going to hear the third movement from Symphony number 2, Ralph Vaughan Williams. The Rochester Philharmonic Orchestra is led by Christopher Seaman.

That was the third movement to Symphony No. 2 by Ralph Vaughan Williams. The Rochester Philharmonic Orchestra was conducted by Christopher Seaman. After the premiere, Vaughan Williams sent the score to that symphony to Germany, I'm not sure to whom, right before the war, and it vanished during the war. He had to reconstruct it at great effort years later from his memory and from orchestral parts, and shortened it too, I think, so we'll never know exactly how it sounded in 1914. He later dedicated that symphony to the memory of his friend who had suggested it, George Butterworth, who had been killed in the war. Next, here's music of Kurt Bester.

That's music of Kurt Bester called Far From Home. The Lyceum Philharmonic at American Heritage School was conducted by Cason Brown with violinist Caroline Campbell. She was invited to be the featured world-class soloist on their album called Turning Hearts. Great experience for that youth orchestra. That was music with a Utah connection, apparently written as comfort for those either far away from home or perhaps even far from God.

That was Liebestraum number 3 by Franz Liszt, O lieb, solang du lieben kannst. George Bellette was the soloist. This next one is called The Muse and the Poet, but Camille Saint-Saëns didn't write it to mirror any story, and he disagreed with the title, since people would think it had a literary origin. His publisher attached the name. And then suddenly everyone started seeing the violin as the muse and the cello as the poet. But all of that was invented after the fact, not during the composition. Here's violinist Stephanie Chase with cellist Robert Truman, Jeffrey Simon leading the London Philharmonic Orchestra, The Muse and the Poet.

0: We've been listening to The Muse and the Poet by Camille Saint-Saëns. Stephanie Chase played violin, Robert Truman played cello, with Jeffrey Simon and the London Philharmonic Orchestra. 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
0: The time is 8:45. Cydalise et le Chèvre-Pied, or the Goatfoot, was a ballet about two beings in love who cannot be together. They belong to different worlds. The ballerina Cydalise, she belongs to the real world, and the satyr, or the Goatfoot, belongs in the mythical world. But at twilight, the two worlds merge for a time in the gardens at Versailles, where nymphs and fauns come out to dance, and the satyr falls for Cydalise. She gives him a rose, he gives her a kiss, but their love can only last until their worlds diverge again. Here's suite number two from that ballet, composed by Gabriel Pierney. We'll hear the National Orchestra, Opera Orchestra of Paris, led by Jean-Baptiste Marie.

0: That was Sida Lees and the Satyr by Gabriel Piernay. Suite number 2, performed there by Jean-Baptiste Marie and the National Opera Orchestra of Paris. It is 2 minutes past 9.
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That was based on a very famous aria from the opera Norma by Bellini called Casta Diva. Each variation, of course, becoming more difficult. The composer was showing off the new valved cornet. He was aiming to prove that the cornet could sing as well as the human voice. Alison Balsam was the soloist there. Edward Gardner conducted the Gothenburg Symphony Orchestra. 9 minutes past nine now, and here is an overture by Carl Maria von Faber from Der Freischütz.

0: Gustav Kuhn conducted Staatskapelle Dresden in the overture to Der Freischütz, or The Free Shooter, by Carl Maria von Weber.
1: The score is celebrating two decades of music in the movies with a musical library of must-see movies. Hello, I'm Edmund Stone, and in part three, I'll spotlight films that are truly great stories, from The Banshees of Inisherin to Forrest Gump, Schindler's List, and more. 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
0: You can hear that twice on Saturday, 8 a.m. and 6 p.m. American Music Now by Florence Price. This is her Black Fantasy No. 1, performed by Michelle Kahn.

0: We've heard Black Fantasy No. 1 by Florence Price. Michelle Kahn was the pianist. The time is 9:30. I'm Peggy Woodruff. Thank you for tuning in on this Thursday.
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0: 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We heard it performed by lutenist Paul Odette.
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0: During a London performance long ago, a huge chandelier crashed to the floor. But the audience had just rushed forward to see Franz Josef Haydn, so nobody was hurt by the chandelier. People supposedly cried out, "Miracle, it's a miracle." And that's how Symphony No. 96 got its nickname. But it probably didn't happen at Symphony No. 96 at all. I think it happened at a performance of Symphony No. 102. But what the heck, we're keeping it anyway. It's probably wrong, but No. 96 is still known as the miracle. Here's the Scottish Chamber Orchestra conducted by Gerard Schwartz.

Gerard Schwartz conducted the Scottish Chamber Orchestra in The Miracle, Symphony No. 96 by Franz Joseph Haydn. I'm Peggy Woodruff. 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Have a great day. Stephen Cat Perry is in at 10 with your Midday Classics.

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1: Welcome to our Midday Classics. I'm Stephen Cap Perry. Glad to be with you on the fourth day of June, this Thursday morning. Felix Mendelssohn wrote an overture for Shakespeare's A Midsummer Night's Dream when he was young, and then much later he was requested by King Frederick William IV of Prussia, and by requested, when the king requests something, you just do it. He was assigned to write a full suite of incidental music for the Shakespeare play. And one of the most beautiful sections is the Nocturne. It's the place where the four lovers, who are all mixed up because of various potions, have all fallen exhausted to sleep. And Puck is coming to apply a corrective love potion to work it all out. While that's happening, we hear this Nocturne featuring a French horn, which at the time was always used as a symbol of being in the outdoors, I guess because like a hunting horn, but it's beautifully featured in this work. Raphael Kubelik leads the Bavarian Radio Symphony

Raphael Kubelik with the Bavarian Radio Symphony Orchestra, the Nocturne from Incidental Music for the Shakespeare Play, A Midsummer Night's Dream, written by Felix Mendelssohn. 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Information about all of our programs, our on-air hosts, and upcoming events and specials. We turn to Bach now from Book One of his Well-Tempered Clavier, the Well-Tempered Keyboard, a Prelude and Fugue.

A Prelude and Fugue, number 10 from the Well-Tempered Clavier, Book 1, by Johann Sebastian Bach. Franz Schubert's next piece, well, it's extremely melodramatic, but that's how things were at the time. It's Introduction and Variations from Dried Flowers, Trockene Blumen. And the sad tale is, a young traveling journeyman miller falls deeply in love with the beautiful daughter of a local miller he meets. She gives him a small bouquet of withered flowers as a token. He treasures them, but then as the story and the music goes on, she rejects him for a more dashing hunter, more exciting. Well, the young traveling miller is in despair, and he starts talking about he himself feels dead and all dried up, just like those poor dried flowers. He hopes they'll join him in his grave, which he thinks is imminent. And then he thinks, but one day she'll come walking along and see my grave and realize how true my love was. And then someday flowers will bloom. And then he goes and he drowns himself. And that's how melodramatic the piece is. Susan Milan plays the flute with pianist Ian Brown.

introduction and variations on Trunkna Blumen from The Beautiful Miller's Daughter. Franz Schubert, the composer, Susan Milan played flute, Ian Brown played piano. Next, we turn to a piece by Dvorak that it is a concert overture that's often used to open a concert. Everyone's there, they're seated, they're looking through their programs, the conductor comes out, everyone's tuned, and bang! This is a great way to start a concert. It's pretty dazzling. Dvorak's Carnival Overture, performed here by the Czech Philharmonic.

0: Václav Neumann conducting the Czech Philharmonic in Dvořák's Carnival Overture.
1: The score is celebrating two decades of music in the movies with a musical library of must-see movies. Hello, I'm Edmund Stone, and in part three, I'll spotlight films that are truly great stories, from The Banshees of Inisherin to Forrest Gump, Schindler's List, and more. 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
0: Join us for The Score every Saturday, 8 a.m. and 6 p.m. Well, people mean it as a compliment when they call you, for instance, the Swedish Mozart, but wouldn't you rather just be Joseph Martin Krauss, the Swedish composer, not be compared? It's hard when someone like Mozart is there. There's an English Mozart, there's a French Mozart, and you're the Swedish Mozart. One of the reasons, though, people are often compared that way is that they had great musical promise and died young. That's the case with the Swedish Mozart, Joseph Martin Krauss. Here is his Symphony in F. Peter Sundqvist leads the Swedish Chamber Orchestra.

0: Symphony in F Major by Joseph Martin Krauss, the Swedish Chamber Orchestra led by Peter Sundqvist. We continue our midday classics in just a bit with the overture to a Verdi opera. Do stay tuned.
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0: We continue midday classics with a bit of an anomaly. Verdi, for his operas, would often pick some of the best musical moments and make a medley, and that would be the overture to introduce people to some of the themes. And that's been done in operas, in musicals, but there was something different about his 1849 opera, Louisa Miller. In fact, he took just one theme and developed it, very tightly developed, and it's become a piece that people love to hear performed outside the opera, as we will hear it, Sir Charles Mackerras with the Philharmonia Orchestra.

0: Sir Charles Mackerras conducting the overture to Verdi's opera Luisa Miller, a performance by the Philharmonia Orchestra. Do stay tuned for work by Fritz Kreisler as well as Debussy's La Mer.
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by Fritz Kreisler. Preghiera in the style of Martini, Misha Elman, violinist with pianist Josef Seiger. This next piece is called a highlight or a pinnacle of musical impressionism, but Claude Debussy, the composer, really did not like that term. He just was trying, he said, to have a symbolic recreation of the sea's eternal movement, light, and psychological power. It's la mer, or the sea. And he wrote most of it inland. And he wrote to a friend, "You will say the ocean doesn't wash the hills of Burgundy, but I have countless memories. That's better than a reality whose charm generally weighs too heavily on your thought." So his mental images, he felt, of the sea were what were most important.

La Mer, The Sea by Claude Debussy, Riccardo Muti leading the Philadelphia Orchestra. Next, we turn to composer Sergei Taneyev. For a theme and variations in C minor, the pianist is Joseph Banowetz, and he lived clear until 2022, an American classical pianist, a teacher, an author, and music editor. And he was famous for what they called, musicologists did, a very massive muscular technique and being so good at interpreting the romantic style.

0: Sergei Taneyev's theme and variations in C minor performed by the late Joseph Banowetz. I'm Stephen Cap Perry. So happy you've tuned in to our Midday Classics. In just a bit, we'll be hearing from Johan Halvorsen, his take on Fate.
1: The score is celebrating two decades of music in the movies with a musical library of must-see movies. Hello, I'm Edmund Stone, and in part three, I'll spotlight films that are truly great stories, from The Banshees of Inisherin to Forrest Gump, Schindler's List, and more. 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
0: Listen to The Score, 8 a.m. and 6 p.m. every Saturday. Johan Halvorsen is known for really exciting music like his Entry March of the Boyars or his Passacaglia for violin and viola, but his symphonies take a bit of a darker turn. And his symphony number 2, which we're about to hear, is called Fatum, or Fate. And you can just think what deep waters that might be to contemplate. Here's the second movement, Nemi Järvi with the Bergen Philharmonic.

Nemi Järvi, the Bergen Philharmonic, with the second movement of Johan Halvorsen's Symphony No. 2, Fatum, or Fate. I'm Stephen Cap Perry. This is Midday Classics. We hope we're a great soundtrack to your late morning, your early afternoon. In just about 4 minutes, right at noon, Composer's Datebook, and we'll head into the lunch hour with a favorite Mozart overture.

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1: This is the Composer's Datebook for June 4th. I'm John Burge. In the early years of the 20th century, a hauntingly beautiful piece of Grecian sculpture, the head of the goddess Aphrodite, was donated to the Boston Museum of Fine Art. There, it inspired this orchestral work by Boston composer George Whitefield Chadwick. Chadwick's symphonic tone poem, Aphrodite, was, in the words of the composer, an attempt to suggest in music the poetic and tragic scenes which may have passed before the sightless eyes of such a goddess. Chadwick composed this music during a holiday on Martha's Vineyard, inspired, he said, by the play of light and wind on the sea. It received its premiere at the Norfolk Festival in Connecticut on this date in 1912.

0: On today's date in 1999, at a summer music festival on the opposite coast of America, another musical work inspired by ancient Greece received its first performance. This music was entitled Five Images After Sappho, inspired by texts of the ancient Greek poetess Sappho and written for the remarkable voice of a modern American soprano, Dawn Upshaw. It was premiered at the Ojai Festival in California and was written by the Finnish composer and conductor, Esa-Pekka Salonen. Composer's Datebook is produced by APM, American Public Media, in conjunction with the American Composers Forum, reminding you that all music was once new.
1: You've tuned in to Midday Classics on Classical 89. Mozart's opera Così fan tutte features a very exciting overture, which we'll hear performed by the Staatskapelle Dresden, the Dresden State Orchestra.

Hans Funk, leading the Dresden State Orchestra in the overture to Mozart's opera Così fan tutte. We continue the music with a Vivaldi Concerto Grosso, Trevor Pinnock playing harpsichord with the English Concert.

Okay, my friends, are you ready for a tale of intrigue? It would be easy to say, let's hear Robert Schumann's Violin Concerto in D minor, but that would leave out the entire story. Schumann was declining mentally. His mental health was really bad, and he was working on this particular violin concerto. It was for his friend Joseph Joachim. And finally, Schumann, after a suicide attempt, had to be hospitalized in an institution where he lived for his remaining years. And Joachim, Clara Schumann, Robert Schumann's wife, and their friend Johannes Brahms all looked at the piece and said, "It's the rhythms are erratic, it's unusually low, it's so technically demanding. This shows his mind is failing." And so they willed it to a Prussian state library with this strict condition: it would not be performed or published until 100 years after Schumann's death. That would have been 1956. Okay, the story gets weirder. The concerto was a secret until 1933. Two of Joseph Joachim's grand nieces, who were great violinists, were at a spiritualist seance. And according to their account, a message came through saying, "I am Robert Schumann, and you must hunt down this forgotten unpublished violin concerto and perform it." They go through all kinds of European archives and find this manuscript stashed away in Berlin. So now everybody wants to perform it. These two who got the message at the seance say, "Well, it came to us." And Yehudi Menuhin said, "No, I need to play it." But the Nazis in Germany were coming to power. They stepped in because they needed a good violin concerto to replace the beloved one by Felix Mendelssohn because he was Jewish and they couldn't have that. So they gave it to a German violinist. Finally, the person, the young lady at the seance, gave the English premiere sometime later. Oh my goodness. Maybe it was easier just to say, let's hear a violin concerto by Robert Schumann. Joshua Bell does the honors with the Cleveland Orchestra.

0: Violin Concerto in D Minor by Robert Schumann, Christoph von Dohnányi with the Cleveland Orchestra, and violinist Joshua Bell. Don't forget, if you've got a smart speaker near you, you can just call it by name and tell it to play Classical 89.
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España. Exciting music by Emmanuel Chabrier, Philippe Entremont conducting the Denver Symphony Orchestra. Coming up in a bit, Manuel Barrueco performs a Cimarosa Sonata, first though a test of our emergency alert system.

0: from an album called Guitar Masterpieces, Manuel Barrueco performing Sonata in B minor by Domenico Cimarosa. Thanks for tuning in. This is Midday Classics. In just a few moments, we'll hear one of the beautiful, thoughtful preludes by Gabriel Fauré.
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0: We continue Midday Classics with a lovely piece by Gabriel Fauré. Later in his life, he spent some time writing introspective pieces that turned into his 9 preludes, and one of the most accessible and poignant of those is number 3. Here's a performance by Catherine Stott.

0: Ray, performed by Catherine Stott. Do stay tuned. In just a moment, a composer known for themes and music for The Twilight Zone, Hawaii Five-O, Rawhide, and others, with a beautiful quilter's dance.
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Derek Gleason leading the Dublin Philharmonic, The Quilter's Dance. That's from Homestead Dances by composer Don Ray, best known for music for The Twilight Zone, Hawaii Five-O, Rawhide, and others. But over a period of about 10 years, he kept working on his Homestead Dances, something that he wanted to do as really a tribute to American pastoral life and traditional community gatherings. Now we hear Charles Nydick playing clarinet with Larky Budelli, the first movement of a clarinet.

by Johann Nepomuk Hummel, the first movement of his clarinet quartet, performed by Larky Budelli with clarinetist Charles Nydick. If you have comments or questions for Classical 89, we'd love to hear from you. Go to our website, Classical 89, click on the word contact at the bottom of the homepage. This next work almost is a definition of Americana, the tonal language, the different instrumentations and the intervals. It was commissioned as a ballet, but is most often heard as a concert work. It's Appalachian Spring by Copland. And what could be more pastoral than having Leonard Bernstein lead the New York Philharmonic?

Leonard Bernstein with the New York Philharmonic for Aaron Copland's Appalachian Spring. So glad you've tuned in to Midday Classics. Let's quickly jump back a few centuries for an oboe concerto by Tommaso Albinoni. I Musici is the ensemble, the musicians, and they feature oboist Heinz Holliger.

Heinz Holliger playing Oboe Concerto by Tommaso Albinoni with the ensemble I Musici. I'm Stephen Cap Perry. Thanks for tuning in to Midday Classics. Nice to have you along for our great midday music. I'll be with you every weekday from 10 a.m. to 2. Afternoon Classics coming up in 3.5 minutes with an exciting work by Modest Mussorgsky.

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1: I hope your Thursday afternoon is going well, and hopefully listening to Classical 89 makes it go even better. I'm Eric Glissmeyer. During his lifetime, Modest Mussorgsky changed his name a tiny bit. He added one letter, so the pronunciation of his last name would change from Mussorgsky to Mussorgsky. That's because in Russian, the word Mussor means garbage. He thought he'd be taken more seriously if his name didn't have that connotation. Apparently in Russia, a lot of people still haven't let him get away with the change, though, and they use the old pronunciation. However, we'll honor his wishes. This is Mussorgsky's Dance of the Persian Slave Maidens from Khovanchina.

0: Music by Modest Mussorgsky on Classical 89, Dance of the Persian Slave Maidens from Hovanchina. AGOA led the Minnesota Orchestra. Coming up on Classical 89, music by a French composer that was written right at a time when Spanish music was in style in France, so it was a big hit, and continues to be so today. That's in 13 minutes.
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pianist Maurizio Pollini playing Nocturne No. 5 by Frédéric Chopin. This is Classical 89, and our next composer is Jean Francais. This is his Quintette.

A recording by the Mirage Quintet playing Quintet by Jean Francais on Classical 89 at BYU Broadcasting. I'm Eric Glissmeyer. The audience loved Lalo's Symphonie Espagnole when it had its premiere. It was composed right at a time when Spanish music was in style in France. For example, Bizet's Carmen was staged just a month after the symphony premiered. Symphonie Espagnole by Lalo is played here by the Philharmonia Orchestra with violinist Maxim Vengerov.

Violinist Maxim Vengerov with the Philharmonia Orchestra, conducted by Antonio Pappano. That was Symphony Espanol by Edward Lalo. Lots of ways to listen to Classical 89, including on our free mobile app, also on your smart speaker, online at classical89.org, and the tried and true method of listening on the radio. Here's Canadian Brass, led by Kazuyoshi Akiyama, in music by Gabrielli.

0: La Spiritata by Giovanni Gabrielli. That was a recording by Canadian Brass. I'm Eric Glissmeyer, and just ahead we have some music from a popular TV miniseries about World War II.
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0: Band of Brothers is a 10-part TV miniseries based on the nonfiction book Band of Brothers by Stephen Ambrose. It follows the real-life soldiers of Easy Company, part of the 101st Airborne Division, from their training in Georgia through some of the most significant campaigns of World War II. The music for the series was by Michael Kamen, and here's Suite Number 1.

0: Michael Kamen conducted his own music. The suite number one from Band of Brothers. That was a performance by the London Metropolitan Orchestra. In just a few minutes here on Classical 89, some music that shows that even though Haydn was busy and popular, he never lost touch with ordinary people. Stay tuned.
1: The Score is celebrating two decades of music in the movies with a musical library of must-see movies. Hello, I'm Edmund Stone, and in part three, I'll spotlight films that are truly great stories, from The Banshees of Inisherin to Forrest Gump, Schindler's List, and more. 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

Melancholy. That's from the lyric pieces by Edvard Grieg, a performance by Daniel Adney. I'm Eric Glissmeyer. By the 1780s, Joseph Haydn had achieved the fame and success he deserved, and impresarios from London and Paris were begging him to compose for them. Students from all over Europe traveled to study with him, and he regularly received gifts of gold from nobility to whom he had dedicated some of his works. He was busy and popular, yet he never lost touch with ordinary people. For example, the 88th Symphony was dedicated to Johann Tost. He was a violinist in Haydn's orchestra at Esterhazy. Here's that work now, played by the New York Philharmonic under the direction of Alan Gilbert.

0: Symphony number 88 by Franz Joseph Haydn in a performance by the New York Philharmonic, conducted by Alan Gilbert. I'm Eric Glissmeyer. We're about 6 minutes away from a piece with an unusual title, Grand Potpourri Concerto.
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That's a performance by the Nash Ensemble playing Andantino by Ralph Vaughan Williams. You're listening to Classical 89. Even though it's sometimes called a concerto, this isn't your typical three-movement form. Weber's Grand Potpourri is more of a fantasia, free-flowing and theatrical. It moves from one musical idea to the next, kind of like scenes in an opera, showing off the soloist more than sticking to strict structure. Here's cellist Raphael Walfisch with the Northern Chamber Orchestra, led by Cameron Rose. Again, this is called Grand Potpourri Concerto.

0: That's called Grand Potpourri Concerto by Carl Maria von Weber. Cellist Raphael Walfisch and the Northern Chamber Orchestra, conducted by Cameron Rose. I'm Eric Glissmeyer. If only pine trees could talk or write music, they might offer the next piece of music we're about to hear.
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0: Here's what Arnold Bax said about his piece, The Tale the Pine Trees Knew. In planning the composition, I was thinking of two landscapes dominated by pine trees, Norway and the west of Scotland. But this work is concerned solely with the abstract mood of these places. Certainly, I had no specific coniferous story to relate. The Tale the Pine Trees Knew is played by the Royal Scottish Orchestra under the direction of David Lloyd Jones.

The Tale the Pine Trees Knew by Sir Arnold Bax. David Lloyd-Jones with the Royal Scottish Orchestra on Classical 89, which, by the way, has a Facebook page. That's a lot of fun. A lot of music-related humor, as well as links to articles and interviews and other things as well. Check it out sometime. I'm Eric Glissmeyer. Coming up, music by Tchaikovsky inspired by a trip to Italy. That's in about 15 minutes. Right now, let's spend some time with Beethoven, variations on an original theme for piano trio. Daniel Barenboim, Jacqueline Dupre, and Pinchas Zukerman perform.

Variations on an Original Theme for Piano Trio by Beethoven. Pianist Daniel Barenboim, cellist Jacqueline Dupre, and violinist Pinchas Zukerman. From the studios of BYU Broadcasting, this is Classical 89, and I'm Eric Glissmeyer. The tunes in Tchaikovsky's Capriccio Italien are partly from anthologies and partly from what he heard with his own ears in the streets of Rome. For instance, the opening fanfare was the trumpet call he heard every day from the barracks just outside his hotel window. And the final tarantella is a tune known in Italy as Cicuzza. Here's Capriccio Italien, the Royal Philharmonic Orchestra, led by Yuri Temirkanov.

Capriccio Italien by Tchaikovsky, with Yuri Temirkanov conducting the Royal Philharmonic Orchestra on Classical 89. Something now performed by Albrecht Maier playing the oboe d'amore. This is Verdi Prati from Alcina by Handel.

Verdi Prati from Alcina by Handel. Playing the oboe d'amore was Albrecht Meyer. He was joined by Sinfonia Varsovia. Next on Classic Lady 9, Sevilla by Isaac Albéniz, which was first written for piano, but quickly became one of Albéniz's most beloved works. It's been arranged for a guitar, orchestra, and more, which shows how naturally his music flows across instruments. However you hear it, the spirit of Spain is unmistakable. Here's violinist Itzhak Perlman with pianist Samuel Sanders.

0: The violinist was Itzhak Perlman with pianist Samuel Sanders. Sevilla by Isaac Albéniz. I'm Eric Glissmeyer. One of Rachmaninoff's most beautiful melodies is coming right up.
1: The Score is celebrating two decades of music in the movies with a musical library of must-see movies. Hello, I'm Edmund Stone, and in part three, I'll spotlight films that are truly great stories, from The Banshees of Inisherin to Forrest Gump, Schindler's List, and more. These are movies you really should see at least once in your life, all set to fantastic music, this week on The Score.
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0: Here's a piece that was originally for soprano and piano, but since then, all kinds of arrangements have been made. Here's one for full orchestra, Rachmaninoff's beautiful Vocalise.

Eugene Ormandy with the Philadelphia Orchestra in Vocalese by Sergei Rachmaninoff. This is Classical 89. Max Bruch never actually visited Sweden to write his Swedish dances. Instead, he relied on a violinist named Johan Bauer, who had collected folk tunes during his travels in Scandinavia. Bauer brought these melodies to Bruch, who shaped them into music that sounds Swedish. Here's Werner Andreas Albert with the Radio Orchestra of Kaiserslautern in Swedish Dance Suite No. 1 by Bruch.

0: Swedish Dance Suite No. 1 by Max Brook, in a performance by the Radio Orchestra of Kaiserslautern, conducted by Werner Andreas Albert. I'm Eric Glissmeyer with a quick invitation for you to download our free mobile app. And when you do that, you can see our playlist and listen to our stream whenever you want and wherever you are.
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Sinfonia in G Major by Josef Myslivicek. Werner Erhard conducted Concerto Köln on Classical 89. A short piano piece by Brahms now. This is Intermezzo, Opus 118, No. 2, played by Nicholas Angelich.

Intermezzo, Opus 118, No. 2 by Brahms. That was a recording by Nicholas Angelich. Next on Classical 89, Lyrical Waltz by Dmitri Shostakovich. This is a performance by violinist Lisa Batyashvili.

lyrical waltz by Dmitri Shostakovich. Violinist Lisa Batyashvili and the Bavarian Radio Symphony Orchestra, conducted by Esa-Pekka Salonen. I'm Eric Glissmeyer. So glad you're listening to Classical 89 this afternoon. Mario Castelnuovo Tedesco lived between two worlds, an Italian composer by training and a Hollywood composer by circumstance. In his harp concertino, you can hear both sides working together. It's music that feels carefully shaped but never stiff. Here's a recording that features harpist Anne Mason Stockton.

The harpist in the recording was Ann Mason Stockton, joined by some friends for Concertino for Harp, String Quartet, and Three Clarinets. Music by Mario Castelnuovo Tedesco. I'm Eric Glissmeyer. I've enjoyed our time together again this afternoon. I'm here each day with your afternoon classics from 2 until 6. At 6 o'clock, it's Performance Today, a two-hour daily program focused on live performances. And then coming up at 9 o'clock tonight, it's Exploring Music. Have a wonderful evening.

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1: This is a piece that Mozart wrote on incredibly short notice in the spring of 1784. He finished the music just 2 days before the concert. Happily, the musicians learned it super quickly and played it beautifully. After the premiere, Mozart wrote a letter to his father saying, "I consider it to be the best thing I've written in my life." From APM, American Public Media, this is Performance Today. I'm Valerie Kaler. The Quintet for Piano and Winds by Mozart. We'll hear it from a concert at the Round Top Festival Institute in Round Top, Texas, ahead on PT. Horn player Sarah Willis has combined her love for Mozart with her love for Cuban dance. She's recorded 3 Mozart and Mambo albums with the Havana Lyceum Orchestra. For her second album, she has 6 young Cuban composers to write a horn concerto, each based on a dance. Willis thinks of the suite as a whole as a map of Cuba and its musical heritage. From Matanzas on the northern coast comes a dance called Guaguancó. And this piece by Wilma Alba Cal is Guaguancó Sencillo, a simple Guaguancó.